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4: 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The thing that we do best is really have fun helping you succeed on this road to retirement journey. It's a long one, and quite frankly, there's so much to plan for. We get a lot of compliments here, Steve, on the fact that we're holistic planners, and we're just, you know, getting to know people, spending time with people, talking about them and, you know, what's important for them, their goals, objectives, and then putting together plans for them to help them do better, you know. So we are having fun. 855-620-2416, limehousefinancial.com is our website. And if you're new to the show, welcome in. And a quick shout out to all of our clients out there. You guys are awesome. We really appreciate you. Thank you for allowing us to help you with your life savings. It's something we do very well every day here at Limehouse Financial.
6: Well, and again, we are talking about getting into, you talked about this going in, Tripp, the health, the wealth, and time. And the only one that you can replenish is wealth, believe it or not, is the money. And so we're managing that time and health. Well, that's finite. We know that. So how do you get a client to actually feel the difference between wealth, which can be rebuilt, and time and health, which can't?
4: I think that just comes down to OJT, on-the-job training. I mean, realistically,
6: okay,
4: somebody out there can have all kinds of designations behind their name, but maybe not have been around long enough to recognize things or to ask the right questions or to really understand and you know, be able to relate to, you know, the person that they're talking with. So at the core of it for myself and for my investment advisor, Jonathan O'Reilly, we just really pride ourselves on the fact that, you know, we're never in a hurry to do any of this stuff, folks. We're here for the long run, you know, so we're not going anywhere. Mm-hmm. But, you know, we pride ourselves on the fact that we emphasize getting to know the person as a whole, not just focusing on their money. And it never ceases to amaze us how many people come to see us and they've been to other, you know, brokers, planners, advisors, or agents, or they're currently working with someone else out there. And as a matter of fact, that's probably our number one source of new clients are actually people who have an advisor or broker or planner or agent, and they hear us talking about things and then they start questioning, hey, how come I don't have that? And they end up at our conference table and we end up talking with them about things that are necessary, that are different from this point forward. And I don't know. I mean, there's two stages, if you will, accumulation, decumulation. We talked a lot about decumulation last week on the show. Most people are fixated on that accumulation side and they get closer and closer to when they need to decumulate or spend their money, which would be during retirement. And they're not quite sure what to do. And no one's ever talked to them about what to do, even, you know, something regarding like Social Security and when to file for it. I mean, that's quite the thing and it shouldn't be taken lightly. But back to answering your question, how do we help people realize it is, We're really inquisitive and we're just spending time focusing on, you know, how they think about money and about life and how they feel about it. And, you know, we're listening to their stories. I mean, so many people have encountered so many different things. And at times there's a correlation between what people have experienced from one person to the next that we see, even though these people are not related or don't come from the same background or whatever. I mean, you know, a lot of this is just the human aspect of it. And quite frankly, that's really my favorite part of it is just the human aspect of it. Of course, we've got to talk about, you know, the finite stuff, the monies or whatnot, but we're really just asking people, you know, so based upon where you've been, where you want to go, how do you want to get there? How do you want it to look? And I mean, you know, time and health are finite. Neither one of those waits around while someone works on the other two. I mean, there's an interesting study, a Gallup study, and it put a number on how rarely people actually connect time, health, and wealth. And what it said, this Gallup study said that only 16% of adults are describing themselves as financially fulfilled. And that just means that their money, you know, is not necessarily supporting the life that they want to live. So I don't know. I ask clients a lot of questions. Jonathan asks clients a lot of questions. And we talk about, you know, problematic things that could come up. And maybe some of these things people have already experienced and they are very vocal that they never want to experience them again. And then sometimes, money can solve some of the problems, or it can be a problem of maybe people not knowing how to manage the money that's causing the problem, maybe not the money that's causing the problem. You know, health stuff, we're always encouraging people to really pay attention to where you are, what's happening with your body. And, you know, that's exercise those muscles, literally. I mean, you know, your brain and your body, get out there, even something simple like walking or just stretching. I mean, let's stay healthy, because what good is having a ton of wealth if, you know, we don't have our health. And that's something I've seen, Steve, over the years. It's been really difficult for me as people come in and they have amassed seven-figure portfolios. And then guess what happens?
6: What happens? Something, health happens, right?
4: Life happens.
6: Life happens.
4: You know, maybe if they're married, maybe something happens with their spouse, a health change. And then all of a sudden, you know, everything that they had been talking about, thinking about, dreaming about doing during this wonderful period called retirement, now they can't. And maybe it's something that can't be reversed, you know. So, I mean, health problems are, you know, I mean, nobody's immune to them. So, folks, let's try to, you know, take care of ourselves. I'm preaching to the choir here. Let's try to take care of ourselves, do the right thing, and pay attention to what we're eating and, you know, our activity level. Let's, you know, maybe not be so sedentary, but we reference the go-go years, slow-go years, no-go years. Those are pretty common terms in our industry, meaning, you know, person is retiring and hopefully they are. healthier at this point in time, and they've acquired some wealth. Let's, you know, let's plan for doing more during this period of time. We don't know how long that period of time is going to last, but, you know, let's just say it's earlier on in retirement. Let's plan for doing more and then adjusting, you know, as necessary, due to, you know, budgeting or due to health, along the way when you start slowing down and then eventually not doing anything. But we just, we, you know, so I guess that's my long-winded answer to how do I help people, like, you know, realize these things, you know, time, health, and wealth. We're just talking about it. I don't know. I've often likened our job, Steve, to, you know, being more than just, you know, experts in, you know, managing money and experts in financial planning and portfolio management. But we're like sometimes like counselors for people, and we're bringing in years and years and years of experience into the conversation to help the people that we're talking with at that time.
6: Well, you're like a professor in college. You're a teacher. You're sharing knowledge. You're teaching. And that's such an important part of having a successful retirement, is understanding the various pieces that you help us put together.
4: Professor Limehouse.
6: That's it. Has a nice ring to it, doesn't it?
4: Amy would find that really funny. She's gonna hear this, and she's gonna say, "Yeah, Professor Limehouse, Amy, I love you so much. You're my best friend and my wife, and just so much to me. Thank you for listening to these shows too and critiquing us. And I hope that I made you laugh and giggle a little bit. I like it when that happens. But yeah, maybe even somebody else out there is like it. But I know I have a lot of clients that listen to the show. So humor for you guys out there too, Professor Limehouse. I don't know about that, but." I guess I get what you're saying is years of experience have enabled me and also Jonathan to truly help a person different than maybe others out there. I think that's kind of where you're going with that.
6: Mm-hmm. Well, yeah, that's the whole idea. And, you know, we talk about those last few years or number of years in retirement. That is when our health really begins to take a center. Well, it becomes a centerful piece of what the retirement's all about. So how do you walk people through that? I mean, that can be like a 10, 12, 15 year period where, you know, you're dealing with health, not travel.
4: Right. Oh, yeah, definitely. You know, I believe that from the planning perspective, our favorite thing to do is work with our clients on an ongoing basis, you know, when we're doing reviews with them and pull out the plan that we put forth initially and implemented together collectively and monitor it, see how we're doing. You know, we can't necessarily change things related to somebody's health and what may be going on, but if it's necessary, we can do, and also we often do this, a checkup financially, make changes as needed, and then adjust course and just help from that perspective, you know, help our clients move through at least the financial part of it easier, and then just encourage them along the way. I mean, let them know they're not the only ones that may be going through a certain thing, whatever it may be or whatever time it may be. But, you know, with our years of experience, folks, this is what we do. 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
6: We are back on the road to retirement, having a nice drive already, and we're just getting started. Tripp, of course, Tripp's been helping folks getting to and through retirement, about 25 years, along with his investment advisor, Jonathan O'Reilly. They are able to help you get to and through, and I like how you started this one, Tripp. What is enough? And I think, you know, and I know you deal with a lot of high earners, and I mean, I think all of us think, is there enough? Can there ever be enough? How do you walk people down that path?
4: Yeah, it makes me think of that song, Never Enough. What was the name of that movie? That was a great movie. It was the P.T. Barnum movie.
6: Oh, yeah, I think you're right.
4: What was the name of that movie? Was the name of that movie, was it named after the circus? Anyway, but I specifically remember, well, whoever the performer was sang it beautifully, but never enough. You know, I think what she was talking about, I think love, you know, like it's never enough. I don't know. Yeah. Something along those lines. I am absolutely not going to try to sing that right now. And Amy would definitely say, what were you thinking if I did that? You know, she's always here keeping me between the lines, you know? So thank you, honey. I love you so much. But I like defining enough. How does one really, really do that? And I think what's really interesting, though, Steve, is that oftentimes people come into Limehouse Financial and they don't think that they have enough. And they don't think that they can retire. And it's wonderful that they are sitting down with us, because like we're the people in the neighborhood. We are the people in the neighborhood. For some reason, I've got songs going through my mind now. That's Mr. Rogers. That's Mr. Rogers, right? Yeah. So we are the people in your neighborhood. I could probably try to sing that one, but I won't. But we are the people in the neighborhood that can sit down with somebody and really, you know, look at something like, is it enough? You know, what is enough? I mean, a lot of success stories kind of revolve around people who came in and they thought they were going to have to keep going maybe another year or two or three. You know, Jonathan, my investment advisor, and I will work hard and we'll build a plan for that person. And then we'll look at so many, you know, variables within the plan. But when the plan is complete, we're able to really assess whether somebody can go ahead and retire if there is enough. So there have been many cases where we've shared with somebody who thought they did not have enough and needed to work. There have been many, many cases where we said, this isn't correct. And here's why. And from a fact-based perspective, based upon, I mean, you know, everything that they had, saved up to this particular point in time, we're able to say, look at this plan, follow this plan, and you can retire. And I honestly cannot think of one person where that was the case. They did not think they had enough. We built them a plan. We demonstrated you do have enough and you can retire. I cannot think of one person that didn't take us up on that offer and go ahead and move towards retirement. Now, there have been people, and I'm sure there will be more in the future, and it's the opposite. You know, we're talking about defining enough. You know, what is enough? Do I have enough? What does it take? And they sit down with us and they say, I don't think I have enough. I can't retire. We'll do the same thing. You know, we'll put in the time and the effort We'll build them a plan. And what we find is that they were accurate, and we'll share that with them. Hey, you know, you're right. You're going to need to save more. You're going to need to work longer. But the good news is we built you a plan, and we've shown you how you can get there, how to better improve on what you're doing with your money currently, so you can get there, and then when you can do it. And people are very thankful for that. So I think that my experience is that high achievers in particular, they kind of tend to struggle with defining this more than maybe other people. Like, they're trying to define what's enough, you know?
6: Well, yeah, because they're good savers, right? They're very good at saving. And so that's, you're constantly looking down the road. I know how that goes. You can, oh no, that's not enough. Oh, I can just do a little bit more. I'll save a little bit more, you know?
4: Yeah. Yeah. And it's kind of like,
6: and at some point there's got to be an end, right?
4: Yes. Yes, there should be. And I think, and it looks different for every person, but I mean, the finish line can keep moving even after it's been crossed, so to speak. And I think even without meaning to, you know, some folks can end up sacrificing the very things that, you know, their savings were supposed to buy, you know, time with their family and, you know, financial freedom. And then, you know, there's this pursuit of perhaps a particular number that was never really clearly defined in the first place. So I don't know. I mean, you know, sometimes we're being number centric, and we're talking to people and saying, okay, well, let's put a number. Like, where are you with this? What would right. define enough for you? You know?
6: So do you get an answer from people? I mean, that's gotta be a hard thing for somebody to come up with.
4: Yeah. I do believe, I agree with that wholeheartedly. It is difficult for a person to come up with that number, because the finish line problem that I mentioned a minute ago, it usually isn't a math problem. It's just kind of nobody ever described where that finish line actually is. Okay. So, I mean, for people out there, and this is the majority of people, they don't have a written plan for retirement. And this written plan needs to include everything, you know, when to file for Social Security, how to protect and preserve your money, using the green line principle so you don't lose money when the market's bad, how to have money professionally managed for you, where it should be, what to expect from it, you know, how to plan for Medicare, how to plan for estate, you know, your estate planning and tax reduction planning. I mean, there's so many different aspects of the written plan that all work together. And there's not a whole lot of folks out there that sit where we sit and put it all together at one time and make it so easy for people. I mean, that's another thing. Right? We get compliments all the time from people that our process that they go through was just very, you know, streamlined and structured in such a way that they were able to follow everything and make very good decisions on the recommendations that were provided by us. And people feel really comfortable with that. And the end result is, you know, I mean, when we build a plan for people and they like and understand it and are comfortable with it, you know, they're asking us, what's the next step? What do I do to roll over my 401k? Okay, how do we move this money from my brokerage account with this current person over to you to manage? And, you know, I think there's in general kind of somewhat of a level of discontent or frustration, or I don't know, maybe there's other ways to describe it, but on the consumer's part out there, because they're arriving at this point in time when they're either already retired or about to retire. And, you know, when they hear us on the radio, they see us on TV, they come to our live events, they, you know, they find us out there, or they're referred to us by, you know, so many of our great clients. By the way, thank you, clients, for your business. We really appreciate you. You know, they come in and go through our process, and the end result is that they say, this is a good thing that I've done. And I think it all starts with a phone call. 855-620-2416, 855-620-2416, limehousefinancial.com. But that, you know, defining what is enough, when is it enough? It is a very difficult mm-hmm. question for people. And what I have found is ultimately we can help people move past that, defining enough or not enough, or okay. is it enough? We can help people move past that once they have in their possession the written plan for retirement. And folks, if you're listening right now, I will provide you a written plan for retirement at no cost or obligation. Just call in right now and say that you heard me talking about a written plan for retirement. And we're working with people that have saved money in general, people that have seven figures or more. Our plans work best with that amount of wealth. If you have not quite saved that amount, don't hesitate to call. We still want to help you. 855-620-2416. Let's talk about what you have and is it enough? And maybe you can be one of the success stories where you retire early, you know. So sometimes life interrupts the plan too, Steve. Just real quick, let's talk about that.
6: Sure. Well, that's the thing. I mean, life happens. You said it earlier, and that certainly is the case. And I think we've all experienced it, the totally unexpected. Suddenly, you're not doing what you think you're doing.
4: Well, sometimes retirement doesn't go exactly according to the schedule. There's a national retiree survey recently that we looked at. The average person retired around 57. 52% of people left the workforce earlier than they had planned because of an unplanned
6: event. Wow, that's a big number.
4: Yeah, I mean, 52% of people leaving the workplace because of an unplanned event. And it could have been something like a layoff, a forced retirement, a health issue, could be a caregiver need. But let's compare this to 6% of people who retired later than expected. So there's the opposite of that as well. So, you know, I think
6: that doesn't happen very often, clearly.
4: It doesn't. But I think that a fixed retirement date on paper is often more of a guess than a guarantee. And I mean, again, half of retirees leaving workforce, you know, earlier than they expected, that says a lot. So
6: how do you help them? I mean, how do you address that in terms of knowing what you know going in? Obviously, you address that.
4: Well, I would kind of summarize by saying that a plan that only works if everything goes according to schedule, it really isn't a plan. And that's the whole point, folks, of you having a plan. We can adjust a plan. We can amend a plan. 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
6: We are back on the road to retirement with Trip Limehouse. My name's Steve Siddall. Trip, of course, helping folks for 25 years or so, along with his investment advisor, Jonathan O'Reilly. We have been talking a lot about just getting to retirement, making sure, you know, things are, you know, from a health, time, wealth standpoint, all of those things. So we're shifting gears a little bit here.
4: And what? How much is enough? And how do we identify that? I don't know. So, for those of you that listened to the first and second segment of today's Road to Retirement show, there is an ongoing theme, as there is throughout all episodes, and that is it comes down to the four letter word, the PLAN. And, you know, I'm just going to go with this. People who have a plan in general fare better than those that don't. That doesn't mean that if you don't have a plan, you're not going to make it. But my two decades of experience in working with people just like you who have saved money, who want to do better on this long journey called retirement, my experience has indicated that when you have a written plan for retirement, you're going to do better. So this is leading into this conversation. You know, we're talking about maybe you might live to be 100. I just talked with a client recently whose mom just turned 100. We have clients whose parents are living long, and we're planning for longer retirements than ever before, Steve. We're talking about the number one risk that people face during retirement, and it's longevity risk. And I want to define that real quick for people if you aren't familiar with it. That's the possibility of you outliving your money. Not appealing. You've worked long, you've worked hard, you've saved. And the last thing you ever want to do is exit onto this road to retirement journey and then have to get back in the car and start driving again and get back on the work freeway, so to speak. And that does happen to people all the time. They outlive their money. So I don't know. I think about this, though. For decades, kind of the standard retirement math was simple. And it was something like this: maybe retire at 65. Plan for your money to last to 90 or 95. And then, you know, you'll be done. But here's interesting data. And it's according to Social Security. As a Social Security planning expert, I love, you know, watching and listening and hearing what Social Security is saying, just out of curiosity. I don't necessarily believe everything they say is accurate, but this one was pretty good. According to Social Security, they're saying that a 65-year-old married couple today has a 50% chance that at least one of the spouses is going to live past age 90, and a 20% chance of one of them reaching age 95. So, you know, I think that the good news is we are living longer, experiencing life more. But the tax code, okay, going back to this, the tax code, when we stretch it across four decades instead of three or two, this is kind of the part that really nobody ever talks about or warns you about.
6: Yeah.
4: And, I wanted to dive into what changes, you know, when a retirement plan needs to survive longer versus shorter. And today we are planning for a longer retirement more so than ever before. But yeah, we need to say goodbye to the 30-year retirement plan, Steve.
6: Oh, yeah, because people are, you just said it, we're living longer and we're enjoying retirement for longer. But that becomes a planning issue, too, where we've got to save more. We've got to be more strategic with our money and making sure that it lasts.
4: Well, you know, a 2026 study by Allianz found that 67% of Americans now say they're more afraid of running out of money than they are of dying. And that's a record high. That's up from 57% just 4 years ago. So, I mean, when you talk to people about a potential 35 or a 40-year retirement, you know, their ears kind of are like, what? You know, like they're perplexed, but it's happening. And people, things have changed. I mean, people really kind of used to have a fear of, you know, dying too soon. Now the fear is kind of going in the other direction of maybe we're going to live a lot longer than we ever thought of and potentially, you know, run out of money. Probably half of Americans out there do think that they could live to 100. But the interesting thing is what I see is the majority of those people are still budgeting for a shorter retirement, maybe 25 or 30 years. So we just tell clients, you know, I always relate to food. I love food. You guys are my longtime listeners. You know, I'm always talking about food and related to food, relating things to food. But think about it from this perspective. We want all of our clients and all of our listeners, okay, to be around for the whole party that's called retirement, this whole big thing called retirement. It's a big party. You know, the whole party, not just the appetizer part of it, so to speak, you know. Yeah, but I mean, it's planning. And so on the subject of living longer and, you know, maybe a possibility of outliving your money, there is a solution. And I want to share this with folks. And I talk about it all the time because it's important and it works. It's tried and true. And we talked about it last week's episode, too. I really like that. We're talking about decumulation, but we talked about repositioning a part of someone's assets to do what I'm going to talk about right now. And that's a personal pension plan. You know, there's a lot of folks out there that have a pension and they love their pension because it's predictable, reliable, guaranteed, and steady. It just comes in like clockwork. And folks, mm-hmm. Income determines outcome. I mean, you need a paycheck, a guaranteed paycheck for the rest of your retirement. So, you know, a great way to eliminate this longevity risk, the possibility of you outliving your money because retirement is longer than you ever thought it could be, is to have a personal pension plan. So if you have a pension and you'd like an additional pension, this strategy can work for you. But if you do not have a pension and you would like to have a pension, this strategy can also work for you. And we're just talking about repositioning a part of your assets that you've accumulated up to this point into a strategy that's going to pay you income guaranteed forever as long as you're alive. It's a no risk strategy. And you cannot lose any of your money. If you die prematurely, the balance of this part of your plan goes to a named beneficiary or beneficiaries. If you outlive the money, so you have spent all the money over your lifetime, the income is guaranteed to still continue at the same rate you've always received it. So, you know, this is a wonderful thing, the personal pension plan. Folks, you should give us a call and ask us about the personal pension plan, 855-620-2416. We're talking about saying goodbye to the 30-year retirement because people are living longer. We're talking about strategies of how you can avoid outliving your money. And the personal pension plan is one of the many ways that we can help you. In addition to that, since we professionally manage money here at Limehouse Financial, we can, you know, watch your money grow over these decades, potentially two or three or four decades, in such a way that you outpace inflation and you grow your money accordingly. And all along the way, we're making recommendations that are in your best interest of, you know, of what you need to be doing or maybe what you don't need to be doing. So inflation, I mean, this is a big deal. It's kind of in our face, not going away. It's really annoying over a very long period of time, Steve.
6: Absolutely, it is, and I mean that's what we're talking about, getting there, and you know the getting there and being able to feel comfortable when we get there.
4: Even with
6: the confidence.
4: Even with inflation, right?
6: Even with inflation. Well, that's the whole point. That's why working with an independent advisor like you, you address all of that and can help protect our money.
4: This is pretty staggering. When we use the rule of 72 at a modest 3% annual inflation rate, purchasing power gets cut in half roughly every 24 years, okay? And that just means that a lifestyle that's costing right now, somebody $100,000 a year at age 60, it could require more than $325,000 a year by age 100 to just maintain lifestyle. So,
6: Wow, those are big numbers, Trip.
4: Yeah. So, it's kind of like when we're using money today, that $100,000 lifestyle today, needing to be over $300,000, just to stay even. We're not talking about, improving lifestyle. So inflation, folks, inflation doesn't retire either. And we at Limehouse Financial, we really just want to show you a real number. Okay. And we don't want you to have to go 15, 20, 25 years and then realize that there's a check engine light on, that you took a wrong turn on the road to retirement and now you're headed to a dead end. And at the core of it, that's our job here at Limehouse Financial, as experts in these areas, as experts in Social Security planning, income and distribution planning, professional money management, healthcare planning, tax planning, estate planning. 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
6: 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We're back. 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
6: Hey, we're back on the road to retirement with Trip Limehouse. This is a short segment, so we want to dig right in. We're going to talk a little bit about RMDs and the tax traps that happen and how we can, well, navigate that. And that really is something that you're very good at, helping us navigate those RMDs and making sure we don't get bumped up into the next tax bracket. Well, you know what I'm talking about.
4: When you're talking about tax traps, it makes me think of speed traps. Nobody likes speed traps. I mean, they're good because, you know, people are going to slow down and be safer. But tax traps, maybe we can be like Limehouse Financial can be like the radar detector. There's like, you know, starts beeping.
6: I like that warning.
4: People that, hey, this is real. This does happen. And tax traps come up. Things change over time and you have to be prepared for it. I don't know. I think, you know, part of being an active planner, which we are very much so an active planner, is that we're getting together with our clients on an ongoing basis and talking about all these things. And we are that radar detector, so to speak, making sure we're doing all the things at any given time that need to be done to, you know, make everything run smoother, the ride on this road to retirement work better. By the way, folks, I want to mention to you that we're not only working with people who are about to retire, maybe they're 2-3 months out, 2-3 years out. We're also working with people who are already retired and helping them to do better. You know, maybe you're out there, you fall in that category, you've got some things in place, but you just wonder, should they be reviewed by, you know, someone who didn't necessarily do it for you the first time? So right now I'm offering a second opinion to anyone out there that would like it at no cost or obligation, a second opinion on the money that you have invested or saved or being distributed on your tax efficient retirement plan, all of that stuff. Come in and see us, 855-620-2416. Just give me a call and say, I heard you talk about a second opinion at no cost or obligation, and I'll do that for you. But you know, the tax traps, they happen. This is really interesting too. Charitable deductions can't be used like they used to be able to, Steve. And okay. A lot of people are still giving to charity every year and they assume that it's helping their tax bill. But what happened was the Secure Act changed things. And now we have, the TCJA, Tax Cuts and Jobs Act changed things. The Secure Act changed things also, but TCJA gave everybody a higher standard deduction. It nearly doubled under that 2017 tax law. Currently, it's $31,500 for joint filers. That was for 2025. So that just means that most households who are charitably inclined, okay, they're not itemizing at all anymore. And folks, if you're taking this standard deduction, your charitable gifts provide exactly zero additional tax benefits. That's not the most important thing, though.
6: Right.
4: Most important thing is you're giving. But you need to understand this. Your RMDs, your required minimum distributions, they raise your taxable income and just like clockwork, right on schedule. And so for those of you that are charitably inclined, the way to get around this, if you're 70 and a half or older, we want to talk to you about a qualified charitable distribution, a QCD, that allows you as a retiree age 70 and a half or greater to send up to $111,000 a year directly from your IRA to charity. And that counts towards satisfying your required minimum distribution, which without ever triggering any taxable income, okay?

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1: We are back on the road to retirement, and boy, what a ride we've had today. Some ups and downs, as there usually is. That's kind of like life, right, Tripp?
2: Oh, yeah. Bumps
1: Tripp's
2: in the road.
1: Been helping folks. Yep. And some detours
2: long-term,
1: and all of that.
2: Detours. We're trying to avoid the dead ends.
1: But, well, and again, that's what we're talking about here as well. And what you're talking about now is when we start talking RMDs, we're talking tax traps or problems that can hit you when you're 70. And I mean, again, if you're staring 70 in the face, it's time to start thinking about RMDs, isn't it?
2: Yeah, it is. And real quick, I want to circle back to last segment. We were talking about longer retirements and the implications of not doing proper planning for that. And I mentioned some things about taxation over the decades. And folks, I just real quick, I want to point that out that, you know, we don't really know what's going to be going on with taxes in the future. I can just share this with you. We see a lot of people at our events. By the way, check out limehousefinancial.com under the events tab to see where we're going to be next. But these Social Security and income planning workshops that we do, I survey the audience and I say, you know, how many of you think that income taxes are going to stay the same? How many of you think they're going to go down? How many of you think they're going to go up? And unanimously, I mean, this is like 99.9% of the time, every person that attends every event that I ever host, they say they're of the opinion that income tax rates are going to increase over time. So as we're talking about you being in retirement longer, planning for, you know, a 30 or 40 year, two or three, four decades of retirement, we also have to take into consideration that, you know, the tax laws may change, tax codes may change, income tax rates more than likely are going to change, and we feel like they're going to be going up. So talk about the importance of getting together with an expert like myself or my investment advisor, Jonathan, and having a tax-efficient retirement plan, let alone making sure you never outlive your money, you protect and preserve your money, it's managed properly, all that stuff. But the whole tax aspect is real. And it changes, and we just need to, you know, do as best as we can right now today with that in mind. And that does lead me into what happens here when we talk about required minimum distributions. I feel like there's somewhat of a domino effect. And you know, if for you guys that aren't into playing games out there, you know, I mean, dominoes is pretty easy to explain. You know, they're little.
1: It's pretty easy to follow that game. Like, yep, like it is.
2: The dominoes are set up in a row, and they're all nice and straight. And maybe I've seen some nice designs where they kind of curve and spell out things and this and that. But when you hit that first one, man, oh man, the effect is that they all just start, you know, tumbling and going down, and eventually none of them are standing. So think about your tax deferred savings kind of in that same way. It never ceases to amaze me that we see people, and when we're talking to them about taxation in retirement, they become a little antsy and get frustrated, not with us, but just with the fact that they thought they would go into retirement and pay less taxes than ever before. And quite frankly, Steve, it's not happening, at least for our clients. I mean, in general, we're working with people that have seven figures or more in their tax deferred retirement accounts, and we're helping them turn their accounts into a plan. And there's a big difference between an account versus a plan, folks. You got to realize that. And by the way, the sooner that you move from having just

0: money in an account to having a plan, the better you're doing. But when we're talking with our clients, we're, you know, sharing with them that, hey, you know what, since you have this $2 million saved in this tax deferred vehicle, you're number one, you're going to be forced to take money out even if you don't want it or need it. Number two, potentially it's going to cause the domino effect to take place. And that's when the tax brackets start rising. There's more tax on Social Security and whatnot. So as an example, on a required minimum distribution, a $1 million IRA,
1: okay,
0: a $1 million IRA generates a required withdrawal of roughly $37,700 or so, give or take, at age 73. Okay, that's at age 73.
1: That's a lot of money. Yeah.
0: So think about two people, think about a married couple, and let's just say they, you know, are very fortunate and they both have Social Securities and they both have pensions and they have no debt and they've got this $1 million I'm talking about. Okay, well, more than likely with two Social Securities, two pensions and no debt, they really don't necessarily need any additional withdrawals, but they're forced at 73 to take them. Okay, and, you know, that's a starting point for, you know, as an example, okay? And think about it this way. If that forced withdrawal, if it pushes this couple or anybody out there over a threshold set by the government regarding Medicare, that's going to be one domino that falls right away. Medicare premiums are going to jump right up. And at the highest tier on that subject, at the highest tier, Part B of Medicare runs almost $90 a month, and that's per person, okay? Just because there's this additional income that's come in compared to, you know, somebody that did not have to take that required minimum distribution that bumped them over the, you know, thresholds. The standard, if you will, standard base, I should say, base premium for Medicare Part B is right at $203. That's a big jump. So we were talking $406 for a couple versus $1,500 a month for a couple.
1: Yeah, that's exactly.
0: That's an additional bump up in premium. And a lot of times it never gets accounted for until it happens. And, you know, it's being triggered. So I don't know, one withdrawal, if you will, can knock over so many dominoes, so to speak, at once. Income tax going up, Medicare premiums going up, Social Security taxation being increased, all from just having to take a withdrawal. And then that Medicare surcharge is definitely a sneaky one. It shows up on a premium statement, not on a tax return, so people don't really connect the dots. And, you know, I don't think anybody ever plans on a $37,000 or $38,000 withdrawal and expecting it to, you know, kind of pay for it twice, meaning you're paying for a tax one time and then you're paying a premium a second time. But that's exactly what occurs, and people just aren't quite aware of it. And then going back to this, there's the whole tax bracket cascade that happens, Steve.
1: I don't like the sound of that.
0: A domino effect to a cascade.
1: Well, boy, none of these sound good, Trip.
0: The cascade's making me think of, we took the whole family, Amy and I took the whole family to Costa Rica in January of this year, and it was just wonderful. Folks, by the way, if you love to travel, I think it's a great destination. Just, you know, be careful because it is, you know, not the United States. God bless America. But anyway, when Amy and I were with the kids, and, you know, adults, but I refer to them as the kids. We went on this, excursion. It was awesome. And, by the way, thank you, honey, for facilitating that. She always gets all this stuff together for us to do. I'm just like, that sounds awesome. Let's do it. So Amy, you're so good at that. I really appreciate that, honey. I love you. So she orchestrated this waterfall expedition, Steve. Doesn't that sound fun? A waterfall.
1: That sounds fantastic. Like, yeah. So what did you do? I mean, what did you see?
0: Well, the whole thing that's bringing this to mind is the cascade. We went to several different locations and saw several different waterfalls cascading. And we're able to swim in the pool below them. And I tell you what, they were cascading so intensely that we couldn't really get very close to a lot of the falls because the water was cascading with force and, you know, kind of shocked us a little bit. And going back to, that was such a fun trip doing that. The Costa Rica was awesome. But going back to the tax trap, I think that the tax bracket cascade could happen so violently that people are shocked. I mean, so for 2026, married couples that have filed jointly jump from the 12% tax bracket to the 22% tax bracket at $100,000 of taxable income. And then they jump from 22 to 24% when it gets to $211,000. So this whole required minimum distribution thing, it doesn't just add income. It really can cascade so forcefully that a retiree goes straight into a higher tax bracket. And then when you combine required minimum distributions, Social Security, pensions, and maybe if somebody's working part-time because they like to do that. I mean, there's a lot of retirees that end up paying, higher taxes than they ever thought they would. And potentially they're paying higher taxes than they did when they were working. Folks, your IRA is an IOU to the IRS. And this is problematic, not only for you while you're alive, but also for those when you're no longer here and you pass on those dollars. So right now I'm offering the tax efficient retirement plan coordinated with the estate plan. I want to show you how you can minimize or eliminate taxes on IRAs, not only when you're withdrawing money, but also on money that's going to be passed on to the next generation. So for those of you out there right now that have money saved, I mentioned on an ongoing basis in general, we're working with people that have seven figures or more saved. If you have less saved, don't hesitate to call. We'll still help you. But what I'm talking about specifically right now is you coming into our office for a no cost, no obligation appointment, and us talking with you about how to lessen the burden of income taxes on you as you're moving forward in retirement. It's the tax efficient retirement plan, and it's yours right now. 855-620-2416. 855-620-2416. 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And if you're new to the show, I'm so glad you tuned in. 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
5: Happy Sunday and welcome to Access Columbia. I'm Kaylin, and today's interview is one that is very special to me and truthfully holds really near and dear to my heart. When I moved here to Columbia, I got involved with the Therapy Place, and I am so excited to welcome two of the great staff members into the studio today to talk about their roles and what the Therapy Place does for kids and families here in our community, but also their biggest fundraising event that they have coming up here in the month of September. Ladies, why don't you introduce yourselves and tell me what brought you to the Therapy Place?
6: Yes, my name is Leah Stafford. I do the marketing and outreach coordination at the Therapy Place. And one of the things that brought me to TTP actually was my sister has a disability, and her mom worked at the Therapy Place, and she kind of brought me along. And then I got into the marketing just naturally because I love making content and I love making things to actually show our mission and what the kids are doing. And it just plays a vital role in what people see and how they see it. So I really love connecting with the kids, getting photos of them, videos, and just kind of spreading the word out. And marketing naturally does that. So that's one of the reasons that I love what I do, and I love our team atmosphere. It's really a great job.
5: And what about you?
7: I'm Morgan Tanner. I am the assistant principal and also one of the teachers in our Bridges school. I was a public school teacher for 5 years, and I love teaching. I love being in the classroom, but it's hard when you're getting 26 new kids every single year to really make those connections and kind of feel like you really are making an impact. And so it was just looking for something on a little slightly smaller scale where I felt like I could get really close with the families and also really make an impact on what I was doing every day. And I found the therapy place.
5: I love that. For somebody who is listening this morning and doesn't really know about the therapy place, they're hearing about it for the first time. What is it? Who do you serve?
7: It is a therapeutic clinic for children birth to 18 that offers OT, PT, and speech services for children with disabilities. But we also now have a school. We are pre-K through sixth grade now, and we have four different classrooms, and we're serving children from in your typical school day from 7:45 to 2:45 with their therapy intertwined throughout their entire school day.
5: That's awesome. And for those that may not know also, your vision says all children with special needs will have every opportunity to pursue their goals, realize their dreams, and reach their full potential. What does that look like in real life from a teacher's perspective when you're talking about your students?
7: It's everything from a child being able to independently sit up to attend to any kind of schoolwork to a child being able to write their name and find their name on their cubby and be able to kind of go through a daily routine of, you know, okay, when I come into this room, this is my routine. I hang up my backpack, I put my lunchbox away, all of that stuff, but also stuff that can be carried over to their day-to-day of, okay, let me get my lunchbox and open it and I can self-feed or I can ask for help and all of that stuff.
5: I love that so much. And honestly, that's such a great answer for people who don't know what y'all do. Can you talk about what the need in the Midlands was that led to the creation of the therapy place?
7: I think it was mostly a fun family first environment for families that had children with disabilities. There's really great resources in the hospital setting, which is fantastic, but it's kind of hard to take your child to a hospital setting every day where you feel like you're sitting in a doctor's office and they're going back and receiving great care, but then it just kind of stops there. Whereas a community built of having a fun waiting room with resources for the families and being able for them to build connections with each other, but also in the open clinic setting, the kids and their siblings are able to create connections.
5: So talking about the parent side of things, how do parents know when their children might benefit from therapy? I feel like therapy can be one of those things in a bunch of different ways that parents are like, oh, my child doesn't need that.
7: Honestly and truthfully, I would say every single person would benefit from some sort of OT, PT, or speech.
5: Right.
7: But I think it kind of comes down to talking to the pediatricians and saying, okay, this is what's going on. What do you think is going to be the most helpful? And going from there. And if the pediatrician recommends therapy, I think it's always worth at least getting the eval done. Sometimes we'll have kids come in and do an eval and they're like, here's some things you can do at home, but we don't need to see you every single week or and go from there. But I think it all starts and stems from the parents' belief and worries as a parent and then talking to the pediatrician.
5: Okay, so kind of piggybacking off of that question, what would you say as a teacher in the environment to those parents who say, oh, well, maybe my child will just grow out of this?
7: I think the first thing is it's okay if they don't. And maybe they won't, and maybe they will, but here are resources. Here is a plan to kind of help them learn how to get through it. They don't have to, it doesn't have to be a switch that like, oh, they're 10, they're not going to do that anymore. Like, here's a plan, here are resources, here's what we can do together as a team to help them and empower them.
5: Another question kind of related to that, what are some everyday things that parents might notice that could be signs that their child needs that additional support?
7: It's something as simple as sensory issues. You walk in a store and they think it's too loud, but to everybody else, it's okay. It could be something as simple as they're having a hard time holding the pencil when they're a little bit older, or, you know, when they're babies and they're not hitting those milestones and, you know, maybe they're not rolling over and they should be, or they're not able to prop their head up for a long time. It's all just those, you got to look at those separate little milestones and go from there.
5: Okay, what are some resources parents often don't know exist until they find a place like the therapy place?
7: I think one thing is honestly just a community. You're not alone. I think it can be very isolating. You get a diagnosis and you're like, oh, none of my friends have a child with this diagnosis, but there's a community. And then I think also a lot of our families don't come in knowing about TEFRA Medicaid, where they can help get support and funding to help pay for all of the therapies and equipment that comes along with the diagnosis.
5: So when we're talking about the therapy plays and some of the things that are offered, if a parent is looking to take that step in the front door, what is the first thing that they can expect when they walk in?
7: I think, again, a community.
5: Yeah.
7: They're not alone anymore.
5: Okay.
7: Not even just other parents, but we're a whole team within the therapy place. We're always talking to each other. We're always working together. So you're walking in and you're going to get support and help.
5: Now let's talk about it from the child's perspective, because I also think that in terms of parenting, you obviously want to make sure that your child is in the right place. So from a therapy perspective, what does that actually look like in the eyes of one of your students?
7: The kids are in our classroom, or they're in the lobby if they're not a student within the school getting therapy, and they say, oh, I get to go play with, or I get to go have fun with. They want to leave. They want to go with the therapist. They are in a room and they're being pushed and they're being challenged, but they're doing it in a fun way. They might be doing an obstacle course. They might be coloring their favorite character on a coloring sheet. They might be stacking blocks, but it's all within their same favorite color. So we like incorporate the kids' interests and the kids' wants throughout their therapy session, so they feel like they're just playing and having fun, but they're doing so much more than that.
5: Can you give me an example of a goal that might seem small to somebody else on the outside, but to a child and their family is massive and so huge for them?
7: Yeah, I think there's a lot, and we do. Thankfully, I am very, very fortunate to see a lot of this happen within the school day. But something as simple as a child being able to hold a spoon and bring it to their mouth. Think about how much that frees up dinner time. A family can sit down and a child can feed themselves instead of somebody having to feed themselves and their child. Like, they can enjoy a meal together as opposed to like feeling like it's a task.
5: What are some everyday skills that children can work on through occupational or other therapies? You just mentioned, you know, feeding yourself, but what are some of those other examples?
7: Self-dressing, being able to put on your own shirt, being able to zip up a jacket by yourself, or put on your shoes. I think just, you know, getting through every day, writing their name on something. But I think really like thinking about a family's routine, being able to self-dress is probably really big and helpful.
5: And how do recreational opportunities fit into the work that you do?
7: Our PTs work really closely with the families. And if a child is doing really well and they want to kind of intertwine that, they might say, hey, let's take a break from you coming in here every week and sign your kid up for soccer, or sign your kid up for karate, or sign your kid up for gymnastics, and then do that. And then they kind of do it on a check-in basis, where we're like, okay, you've done that for 3 months, come back, let's see each other, let's see how things have been progressing and go from there. We really encourage them to kind of do that, puts them out in the community, gets them involved with different things, and lets them make new friends too.
5: What happens when a child that is in your school or is in one of your therapy programs gets to that point where they accomplish something that they've been working towards for weeks or months or even years, depending on the severity of their condition? What is that moment like? What happens?
7: I mean, we have celebrations all day long. We had a child this morning recognize their name for the first time, and so we just all cheered and we're giving hugs and celebrating all of these milestones, big and small. We've had kids that thankfully they graduate from therapy. They don't need our services as much anymore, so we have little graduations for them. They get little certificates and a little party for their last session, and include, again, the family within that, too.
5: We're here with some of the lovely ladies who make the world go round at the Therapy Place in Forest Acres. And we're going to get to talking about your biggest fundraiser, Therapalooza, in just a little bit. But right now we're talking about some of the day-to-day things that happen when these kids and their families are going through the therapy process or through their school process. What is one of the most rewarding parts? And I want this to be for both of you. What is one of the most rewarding parts of watching a child in your programs progress?
7: I think like every July we have a summer showcase.
5: Okay.
7: For our school kids. And we sing songs and recognize the kids, but then it's also like a little graduation ceremony. We do a whole bridging ceremony for our kindergartners.
5: I'm not gonna lie. So I came to my first bridging ceremony this past July. And when I tell you, I don't know any of these kids on like a personal basis, but I sobbed when I left that ceremony, because it is truly so touching to know where they started with and where they are now, just to see that growth amongst them was just so touching to me. So I can only imagine how rewarding that is for you as one of their teachers.
7: And it's interesting because I see them every day, and it's my, like, the kids might start doing something and I'm like, it just kind of happens because I'm with them all day, every day. And then I sit back and I put together like a slideshow with all of their pictures, and just seeing the pictures of the first day of school to the last day of school, I'm like, you grew a lot. Like, where'd the baby fat go? Where did my little, you know, kid go? But then it's also watching them, you know, before they might be shy and sitting there, and now they're dancing in front of a whole crowd. But to me, the most rewarding part is looking out and seeing their parents just beaming with pride. And they're so happy that their kid is getting to experience something that they may have thought they didn't get to experience. They may have not expected a graduation ceremony or, right, you know, parties and showcases for their kids. And so looking out and standing up front and looking out and just seeing how excited and happy the parents are is truly the most rewarding moment for me.
5: And Leah, what about you?
6: Yeah, I would say that my experience is so different because I'm not with the kids every day.
5: Right.
6: The most rewarding part on my end is, you know, seeing the progression in a different light, like taking a video, this one little boy, like a year ago with him doing feeding therapy, and he was literally having his food pureed in a blender because he wasn't able to chew a whole, you know, piece of a chip or spaghetti regularly. And then now he's able to eat a chip or a sandwich or, you know, twirl his spaghetti and put it in his mouth. And since I'm not with him in therapy every day, but I get to see those through, you know, a camera lens and see it in a different light like that. Or I'm, you know, taking pictures of the kids during that bridging ceremony. And it's rewarding in a different way because I get to capture it in a different way.
5: It just makes it easier for you to be able to create that content and get your messaging out about why this is so important. What does a typical day in the school program look like? So you actually, you know what, let's answer this in two parts. So you have the kids that come to you just for therapy, but then you also have the kids that come to you from school. So can you talk about those two processes and what that kind of looks like?
7: Yep. So we have your traditional, like you're pulling up to a regular school. We have a car line. We don't offer busing, but the parents come and drop the kids off every morning, and we have a little car line, and we're out there greeting them, getting them out of their cars. And that starts at 8:00. And they come into their classroom, and then the school day starts. There is your typical morning circle time where we're singing and dancing, but it's very interesting because we're also carrying over therapy goals. So you might walk in and you'll see anywhere from 6 to 9 kids in a classroom, but they might all be sitting in a different seat because we're working on a different PT goal, or they might all have different sensory supports with them because that's what the OTs have prescribed. So we're doing that all day long. And then we do snack time where we're sitting at a table. And a lot of that is we're working on those feeding goals that we talked about, or we're just working on acknowledging that there is a friend sitting next to you. You're not just sitting here by yourself eating and interacting with peers. We make it all mealtimes are very social times. We're working, and then we do centers where we are working on academics. We're working on letters. We're working on numbers. We're working on adding and subtracting, but we're also working on, we have a sensory center, and a lot of our friends have a hard time touching different textures. So you might walk in and just see a bucket with sand, a bucket with ice, a bucket with water, and
5: that's what you're doing.
7: It's a lot, but it's a lot for these kids. So we're carrying over those therapy goals all day long, but the kids are also very fortunate, and the staff in the classrooms are very fortunate that they are getting pulled for their individual therapy sessions throughout the school day as well. So the parents don't have to, you know, have the kids in school all day and then put them back in the car to go to therapy at the end of the day. They're getting it during their school day. And so it's much easier on the families, but it's also really beneficial for us in the classroom because we can see that. We can carry over more. Can we be like, oh, this is how they handle that moment, or this is how they push through that. And we can carry it over into the classroom. We do lunch, we do recess, and we do those centers twice a day. And then we're getting different instruction all day long. So the kids that are with us in the school, drop off is at 8 a.m. and the parents pick up at 2:30. So it's a full school day, but they're getting therapy as well. On the other side, kids are outpatient kids that just come for therapy. We'll have an assigned time, and the parents know that ahead of time. Our schedule is pretty set, so the parents can kind of plan for it. And we're offering therapy from 8 a.m. to we close at 6 at night. Mm-hmm. So the parents can kind of do, we work with the parents really closely about what works best and what works best for the kids. Some kids can handle coming in and being like, okay, Wednesday's your therapy day and you're going to hit OT, PT, and speech. And other kids, that's just too much. So they might come on a Tuesday for OT and then come back Wednesday for PT and just kind of rotate through that.
5: How do the parents take what their children learn during school or during their therapy sessions and incorporate it into everyday life? Because I'm sure that there are some things that you're doing in therapy on a day-to-day that may not necessarily translate to home, but taking that therapy home and doing those things on a daily basis is important for learning.
7: I think we keep coming back to just how close we are with our families. We're talking and communicating with them constantly. The therapist, for our outpatient kiddos, the therapists walk out and talk to the parents directly, or the babysitter or grandparent, whoever is bringing them to therapy. But they will talk to them directly and be like, this is what we worked on today. This is what you can do at home. They make home exercise programs for them to take home so that they can help carry it over. But also when we are meeting with the parents, we're talking about, okay, what is the biggest struggle at home? What is the hardest part of your day and how can we help you? And so we'll kind of, it's almost like the reverse of, okay, this is a really hard time at home. How can we do this within the therapy clinic to help it become easier or just more normal for the child so then home is easier? And then on the school side, we constantly communicating with the parents, and we use like an app where we're uploading pictures throughout the day so they can see what we're doing, and uploading videos so they can kind of see how we're doing it. And then we do have, you know, your stereotypical structured parent-teacher conferences where we're sitting down and having those conversations. But like I said, we don't have busing. So we see the parents every morning and every afternoon. So it's another really good chance to talk to the parents and give them tips and tricks for home too.
5: Before we switch over into the Therapalooza talk, because that is so important, one final question related to the day-to-day. What is one thing that you as a teacher wish you could tell a parent who may be really overwhelmed with what's going on with their children in their life currently and doesn't know where to start in terms of getting the therapy that their child may need?
7: Your child is so much more than just their diagnosis, and you're not alone. One of the best parts of having this diagnosis and finding a place is the community that comes with it. You're going to have therapists that are there. You're going to have teachers. You're going to have doctors and specialists. Use that team and build that community, and we're all here together.
5: So the one thing that I love about the therapy place is that there's so many members of our community who back y'all up and support your mission and what you do on a daily basis. And you have numerous things throughout the year that you do to get the community involved. But the biggest fundraiser that y'all have each and every year, and quite honestly, it's one of my favorite fundraisers for any nonprofit in this community, is Therapalooza. So let's talk about that a little bit. For those that are listening that may not know, what is Therapalooza and how did this annual fundraiser come about?
6: Yeah, so Therapalooza, like you said, it's our biggest fundraiser of the year. It's a circus-themed event. We transform the Goodman Building at the State Fairgrounds into like a big circus top. And it's really cool. Once you see it from start to finish, it's literally just an empty room. And then we work with some great people to turn it into that circus flair. How Therapalooza came about is just simply bringing the community together. And it started from, you know, being in a little recreational basketball room to now being, you know, we're having 500 plus attendees. So it brings together some of our local families, our community leaders, and just people who support us in general. It's really impactful to see it, and you don't have to be a supporter. Like, you don't have to know anything about the therapy place. You can buy a ticket. You can come with 8 of your friends, plus one. Like, it literally doesn't matter. We have a silent auction, a live auction. We have a program where you can hear one of our moms speaking this year, and her testimony is just so powerful. And I think a lot of people, if they came, would really just see like what our vision and mission is within the event, because it's just so much more than a fundraiser. We have an open bar, and come hungry because Loosh is catering and they bring some delicious food. It's unique too. And so every year we try to make it more unique and more
5: memorable experience. Yes. All around.
6: Yes, yeah. It is. So every year we have a signature cocktail. I feel like that's, people love that and they look forward to seeing what it is every year. I'm not going to give too much away, but just know that there's going to be some monkey business at the bar this year.
8: Ooh.
6: Yeah. So
8: I love a good tease.
6: Yes. You're going to have to come find out.
5: So yeah, let's talk about the evening from beginning to end, because I think for somebody who may not know what to expect, when you walk in for the first time, you're like, oh, wow, this is a lot, but in a good way. So you mentioned that there are silent auctions and live auctions throughout the program. You really get an opportunity to learn more about the families and really what your mission benefits. We oftentimes hear stories about people giving their money in certain ways, and you truly don't know who it's going to benefit. But what I think makes the therapy place great is it's staying here in our community, which is awesome. So let's talk about where some of this money from Therapalooza is going.
6: Yeah. So, I mean, it ranges from, you know, as simple as buying wipes and toilet paper for a year to having an accessible high-low table where therapists can bring the table to the ground and get a kid up who probably can't get on a normal size table, and just things like doing staff training. So it's stuff like that. There's all kinds of things that people can purchase at the event. We have like a grab the need wall, and you can see firsthand right there things that you can purchase for the therapy place. I mean, it ranges. So we have like a vibration plate where kids are benefiting from that. And I mean, just overall, these are like life-changing things where you wouldn't know that this is literally changing a kid's life, as little as a vibration plate that is benefiting them through so many things, or like the high and low table, you know, it's benefiting the therapist, but also the kid. Several different things that are benefiting our kids in like a life-changing way.
5: Well, and to be so frank with you, I think one of the things that might turn people off from attending community events is they're like, oh, well, how much money is it going to cost me? Because I want to be able to show up and I want to be able to attend, but I only have X number of dollars to be able to give towards that cause. But what I love about Therapalooza is there's options for everybody. So you can participate in the silent or the live auctions. You have the blinking rings where people can buy a ring. And then if you end up, there's a game that comes along with that, right?
6: Yes. So the blinky ring, it's like $20 you can pay for. And we do a heads or tails game.
5: Right. The amount of times that I've participated in the Blinky Ring game, it's a highlight for Therapalooza for me. But truly, there is a bunch of different ways that you can support when you are at this event. There's merch that you can buy. And truly, every dollar counts. Because also something that was just announced, you guys are getting ready to expand, which is a massive, massive project that I imagine a lot of the money from Therapalooza will also be helping to benefit.
6: This is an exciting time with the acreage that we just bought. There will be tons of things in the future that will come out about the property.
5: I know you can't spill too much about it yet, but I know that it's been announced that you guys are getting ready to expand, which is amazing because that just means more accessibility for people here in our community who may need access to these services that the therapy place provides. So big congratulations to y'all and your hard work, because clearly it's paying off in a big way. So now you can serve more people. Give me the dates for Therapalooza, where people can go to buy tickets. If maybe a business is listening this morning and they want to participate in a sponsorship, are sponsorships still available? Give me all of those details.
6: Yes. So it's September 25th. At the Goodman Building at the State Fairgrounds. It's from 7:30 to 10:30. Tickets and tables are still live. You can go to thetherapyplace.org/Therapalooza. And we're still accepting sponsorships. Sponsors is a vital role in how we pay for Therapalooza and just stuff like that. So we have different sponsorship levels, obviously the cocktail VIP reception to just being, you know, a friend sponsor. And so there's lots of different ways you can customize a sponsorship and have your logo on a napkin, have your logo on a sign. So it's just, and we try to make it fun for everybody.
5: Right.
6: So it's really exciting. And yeah.
7: We also need auction items. So yes. Even if you can't commit to a whole sponsorship, we're always looking for items for our silent and live auction too.
6: We always like to have something that people can do instead of just also mingling. But like, we're going to have a leather branding bar. So we have like, so like last year we did a hat bar. This year we'll do like some branding with some leather items, that some logos you can get branded. So it's just really cool to see the things that we offer that people can, one, get and And we have a lot of great circus entertainment that people have to look forward to. We have a silver statue man. We have an aerialist that's on a lollipop. We have a stilt walker.
5: An aerialist on a lollipop?
6: Yes.
5: What? How? Is it my assumption is that she turns herself sideways or a lot of acrobatics, clearly.
6: Yes, a lot of acrobatics. And then something new this year is we're going to have a mime.
5: Oh,
6: yes.
5: Lovely.
6: So great photo opportunities, especially with the statue man. And then I've never seen an actual mime before. So I'm excited about what he has to bring.
5: Now, let's look ahead to the future, right? Because obviously we want everybody and their brothers and their sisters to attend Therapalooza. Where do you see the event being in the next 5 to 10 years?
6: Oh, wow.
5: Or where would you like to see it?
7: I was going to say, I've been at the Therapy Place. This is my sixth year at the Therapy Place. And this is the second building because we had to just keep going bigger. And so I think just continuing to grow so more people can see and hear about it. But also, as we grow, we have more family. So not even just community members, but our Therapy Place family is growing. And so we need more room for that.
5: Yeah.
6: Yeah. I honestly, more attendees, more sponsors. I mean, I think every year we have about 50 sponsors. I mean, getting to that 100 sponsor level, 1,000 attendees. And these are crazy numbers, but I think we could get there and do it in a bigger space because we're probably going to max out the Goodman building. Finding a space where we can have 1,000 attendees and 100 sponsors.
5: Truthfully, I want to give a shout out to everybody on your team because everything that you all do to keep that place up and running and to see the success and the future expansion, it's so incredible. So kudos to all of the teachers and the staff and the board for, doing all that they can to support such a great mission. Anything else that y'all want to say before we wrap up today?
7: Just come out to Therapalooza.
6: Yeah. Come hungry. Come with your friends, your family, your sister, your brother. And I promise you, you will have the time of your life. You will not leave that event disappointed.
5: And I can say that as somebody who's attended myself, time of my life, every single year. Always look forward to it. It is the event that I hype up every single year because I want everyone to be there. Come on out. You're going to have a great time, and it's for a great cause. Again, Therapalooza taking place at the South Carolina State Fairgrounds. You can go on to thetherapyplace.org to get all of the information about the services that they offer, how they can help you and your family and Therapalooza and other ways that you can get involved. Maybe you want to volunteer your time. They're always looking for volunteers and capacities as well. All that information is on their website. Thanks so much for listening this morning. This is Access Columbia. 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
2: 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I'm Stephanie Vollmer, and I'm so glad that you're here tuning in with us today. We are 12 Springs Community Church, and we have a message coming up from Pastor Scott Robertson. 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
3: And so Paul, he breaks down his letter in kind of two phases, if you will. The first phase is kind of what Christ has done. I kind of broke it down as him explaining the gospel. And then the second half is the Ephesians' response, how they should live out their lives. So the whole piece about, you know, honor your mother and father, Paul and I were talking about this morning. That's not just some random bit thrown in there. Paul is addressing something specifically, how we should live out our lives. Everybody good? So at its heart, the book of Ephesians is a letter that summarizes God's eternal plan to unite all creation under the lordship of Jesus and instructs believers on how to live in that reality. So the first thing Paul does immediately is direct the church's attention to Christ. So they were in an environment of intense pressure, surrounded by these pagan gods, emperor worship, surrounded by occult practices. And Paul's answer to them is not to just endure and be strong. No. He says in Ephesians, in the first chapter there, verse 21, he's talking about Christ here, that he's far above all rule, all authority and power and dominion, and above every name that is named, not only in this age, but also in the one to come. So Paul here is addressing a church that lives in fear of spiritual powers, and Paul says that Christ is above them all. The church lives under Roman authority, but Paul says that Christ is above every authority. Paul reminds them that every ruler is underneath and beneath the feet of Jesus. And so chapters 1 through 3, the opening half of Ephesians, Paul reveals and kind of spells out God's eternal plan of redemption. And so remember, they're in a place where you're having to work to please these gods and make all these sacrifices and do this and do that and pay this money and pay this. And this is what Paul spells out to the church. He takes us back to the very beginning of creation to show us God's plan. Ephesians 1, 4 through 5. Even as he chose us in him before the foundation of the world, he predestined us for adoption to himself as sons through Jesus Christ. So salvation was never God's backup plan because the world had fallen. It was always his plan from eternity to bring himself, to bring people to himself. God purposed from eternity to bring sinful people into his family through his son. See, we're not merely just forgiven of sins, but we're adopted into his family. The judge, though he still is the judge, is now also our father. We become sons and daughters. Paul then reminds us of who we once were, that we were not morally good people. We're not just spiritually sick, just needing a pat on the back to get through. No, Paul spells out something much more drastic here. He says that we were dead. In Ephesians 2, 4, and 5, but God, being rich in his mercy, even when we were dead in our trespasses, made us alive together with Christ. By grace, you have been saved. Paul continues on in Ephesians 2, 8, and 9. For grace you have been saved through faith. It is not of your own doing. It is a gift of God, not a result of works, so that no one can boast. And so he's going against a culture that's saying that you've got to earn the favor of God, the gods. And he's saying, no, the one true God is the one who stepped into eternity, paid the price for you because you can't do it yourself. And it is by his grace. It is a gift, totally countercultural to what was going on around them at the time. It's not something that we could accomplish through our religious efforts like they were trying to do. It's the gracious gift of God. And so that would have been comforting to the believers there, surrounded by religions that demanded endless sacrifices, constant attempts to earn the favor of the gods. Christianity was different. It is different because we have a God that can accomplish what we cannot. Paul then addresses one of the greatest divisions in the ancient world, the hostility between the Jews and the Gentiles. For centuries, these two groups were divided, either, you know, culture, race, religion, tradition, suspicion of one another. I don't like these people because they did this thing and they may or may have not even done it. This is all this tension. And then in Ephesians 2:14, Paul says, "For he," speaking about Jesus, "he himself is our peace. For he made us both one and has broken down in his flesh the dividing wall of hostility." He says that Christ is our peace. And he destroyed the barrier separating people from God and now people from each other. Through the cross, former enemies can become a family. And that would have been astonishing, again, to bring it all into context for believers living in a place that was so culturally diverse, full of people that were always pointing the finger at one another. Paul explains his ministry was to reveal the mystery that God's plan was not limited to just one people, not limited to just one nation, but it was always to include the nations. Ephesians 3:6, "This mystery is that the Gentiles are fellow heirs, members of the same body, and partakers of the promise in Christ Jesus through the gospel." How encouraging would it be as a Gentile to hear those words, that I'm not second rate in this kingdom, but I'm heirs. We're all on an equal playing field. And why are we all on an equal playing field? Because we all have to come to Christ the same way. We're all sinners saved by grace. And so that's the first part of his letter to the Ephesians there, spelling out what Christ has done that we cannot do for ourselves. You don't have to work to earn it. Christ did that work for you. And then he is uniting the believers there in Ephesus in Christ. Christ says, "I broke down the wall of hostility." You no longer have to live in division and tension amongst each other. We're one. And here's something that's awesome about that is he says that we are one, but that doesn't necessarily mean that we are the same, because he then goes on to talk about the gifts of the Spirit, right? And how they're all different and used to accomplish the great purpose of building up the church. So though we are one, that doesn't mean that we have to be the same. He's not forcing us to meet a certain standard or image or be a certain kind of way. No, he's going to use all of us in our own unique way to be this thing called the church. I thought that's such a beautiful thing, you know? And so in part two, are you ready? So chapters 4-6, hopefully this is making sense and coming together. I had a hard time with my wife this morning. I was like, gosh, I just don't know. She was encouraging me as my kids were screaming for more milk and juice. And yeah. So the first half explains what God has done. The second half explains how believers should respond. And so Paul begins by urging believers to protect the unity that Christ has established. There is one body and one Spirit, just as you were called to the one hope that belongs to your call. One Lord, one faith, one baptism. The church is one body. And like I just said, we are one, but we don't have to be the same. Not every believer has been given gifts. Not all the same gifts. And they're not for our personal gain or recognition. Not for personal advancement, which unfortunately you see too often in the modern church world. People that are definitely anointed to do something for God, but have gone their own way and using it to line their pockets with money or manipulate or do whatever. But Paul says, no, those gifts are for God. And more, well, equally to that, they're for one another, for building up the church. So then Paul turns to personal holiness. He writes in Ephesians 4, 22 through 24, put off your old self, which belongs to your former manner of life, and put on the new self, created after the likeness of God in true righteousness and holiness. And so he's giving them a new way of life that is different than what they're seeing in the world around them. He instructs them that instead of deceit, pursue truth. Work honestly. Don't use corrupt speech. Build each other up. Forgive instead of living in bitterness. He's giving them an entire newly way to live. And then before we get into our text, he talks about relationships. The gospel not only transforms us as individuals, but it transforms, or it should, our families, our homes, our relationships. Ephesians 5:21, submitting to one another out of reverence for Christ. Famous verse about husbands and wives. Husbands, love your wives as Christ loved the church and gave himself up for her. Children, in Ephesians 6, obey your parents in the Lord, for this is right. Paul goes all the way to even address servants and masters and how they should interact and treat one another. So here Paul is addressing literally everything that the church of Ephesus is going through. They worship false idols. Paul says Christ is authority over all. They feared occult powers. Christ is seated above every spiritual force. They were divided by ethnicity and culture. Paul says that Christ has broken down those dividing walls. They lived according to worldly values, only for selfish gain. But Paul calls believers to live differently. He reminds them that their ultimate king is Jesus.
4: 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Thank you again for listening and for being a part of this ministry. God bless.
3: He reminds them that their ultimate king is Jesus. He reminds them of what Christ has accomplished. The salvation is entirely by grace, not by your hard works, not by your effort. He reminds them that we're one now. Both Jew and Gentile have become a family. He reminds them that we now belong to God. And then he calls them into into their places of work and their places of influence to work honestly, to live kindly, to have justice and love and holiness. And that trickles down into every facet of life, even into their families. And so when the people of Ephesus are looking at the church, they should see something that is different than what they're used to. So after spending nearly six chapters, five and a half, I guess, chapters, we finally arrive at Paul's final word. Now remember, where is Paul? He's in prison, right? He knows the opposition they face. He knows the battles. He's been there. He's seen it. He's done it. And he loves them dearly. He loves this church. But being in chains, he also knows that his circumstances are potentially bleak. He doesn't know that he'll ever be back to see them again. So let's go to our text. Can we pull it up? I think they have it. That's our main text. I'll get there in a second. So Paul doesn't know if he's coming back. So verse 11, put on the whole armor of God that you may stand. In his final words to them, he tells them to stand. And not only to stand, but to stand against something. To stand against the schemes of the devil. Verse 13, therefore take up the whole armor that you may withstand in every day, in the evil day, and having done all, to stand firm. Verse 14, stand. So Paul is emphasizing something important here. He's giving them an objective to not retreat, to not back down in fear, to not panic, but to stand. The Christian life is not lived from a position of defeat, because the victory is already won in Christ. He's not telling believers to go out and win the battle. Jesus has already accomplished the decisive victory. Our responsibility is to remain faithful, to remain steadfast, and to remain anchored. And so he tells us to stand against something, right? He tells us to stand against the schemes of the devil. That word there in the Greek is methodia, but it's where our English word, we get our English word method. And so the use in the Bible of that word methodia, schemes, it's one of craftiness, deception, cunning, trickery. The King James says, he uses this language, to lie in wait. That there is a crafty enemy that is lying in wait to trap you with deception. He lies in wait, he traps, he deceives. He disguises lies as truth, darkness as light, and he patiently waits for opportunities to lead God's people astray. I was thinking about the devil and how much he hates the people of God. Now, this is my thought here. Do with it what you want. Just humanity possesses an opportunity that the devil will never have again, and that opportunity is to be reconciled to God. I think that he hates that. Yeah. I think that he absolutely hates that, because he is eternally separated. How tragic would it be for believers who have been offered such incredible grace to be deceived into wandering away from it? And so Paul gives them this final exhortation to stand, to stand. And so Scott has done a great job. He's gone through the first two pieces of the armor, explaining the belt of truth. And now, after hearing the context of what the church is facing, how much more does the belt of truth mean? The city is full of lies, full of pagan worship to a false god. And you know, he's saying, gird yourself with the belt of truth. The city is full of having to earn the favor of these gods. And no, he's saying you can't earn the favor. You can't do that on your own. Christ did it for you, and you get to put on his righteousness. And so we get to the shoes. Verse 15, and as for shoes for your feet, having put on the readiness given by the gospel of peace. Now, when I started reading that, I was like, I'm having a hard time wrapping my head around that language. Put on the readiness given by the gospel of peace. So what does it mean? Well, I think to answer that question, you have to unpack something first. What is the gospel of peace? Most of us probably already know, but the gospel literally means good news. And in the context of Ephesians, the gospel is far more than just a message about heaven someday. The gospel is the announcement that through his death, his resurrection, what he defeated on the cross, that sinners are reconciled to himself, and he has begun a work of making all things new. That is the good news. And so Paul, throughout his writing, he kind of describes three types of peace: a vertical peace, a horizontal peace, and an inner peace. He says that we were what in our sin? Dead in our sins. We were separated from a holy God. By nature, we were children of wrath. We were at war with God. Because of Jesus willingly coming and bearing the wrath of God upon himself, the conflict between the believer and God has now ended. We're no longer enemies. We've been saved. We've been forgiven. But as I've mentioned earlier, we're also adopted into the family of God. We're made sons and daughters. And this comes not by anything that we've done, but all because of what Christ has done. And so we were separated, and now we have peace with God because of Christ. But also, the gospel creates peace with others. Paul has already said many times throughout that letter earlier that Jew and Gentile, they spent centuries fighting one another. But Christ changed all that. Ephesians 2:14 again, for he himself is our peace, who made us both one and has broken down his in his flesh the dividing wall of hostility. So Christ himself became our peace, and the cross removed every basis for human superiority. We touched on this earlier. We all have to come through to God the same way, and by his grace. No believer stands above one another. The gospel creates a united body, one church, one people. Former enemies, now united by the gospel, our family, brothers and sisters in Christ. So we have a vertical peace, but also we have a peace with our fellow man. And then lastly is eternal peace. See, first you have to have peace with God before you can experience the peace that comes from God. I am eternally secure in Christ. There is nothing that can take that from me. And so I can face, we sang about it this morning, all kinds of heartache and pain and trouble. But at the end of the day, I have a peace because I am secure in Christ. So now do we have a picture of what this gospel of peace is, what it does? Storms may come, battles may rage, but Christ remains seated on the throne. That is the gospel of peace. And Paul says that we're to put that gospel of peace, we're to make it our shoes. The gospel is the foundation of the Christian life. The gospel is not just merely the entry point into Christianity. No, the gospel is the foundation upon which we stand. Hear this, you will never outgrow the gospel. Of what Christ paid for on the cross, we'll never outgrow that. It is the foundation. And remember what Paul is instructing us to do here. To stand, right? And so this is the position for which we stand. The gospel of peace. Meaning that whatever I face in life, I can't be moved. You cannot move me. You can kill me. It doesn't matter. Because I'm secured in him for all eternity. That is ultimate peace. Knowing that anything that happens to me, it doesn't matter because of Christ. It's what anchors us. It keeps us ready. So we got that terminology there. It says put on the readiness of the gospel of peace. So what does that mean? That's another Greek word I'm not going to try to pronounce out of embarrassment. But it's got kind of a dual meaning here. But the first is secure footing. Something stable. But the second is to be prepared, a readiness, being equipped, being alert, ready to move when necessary, agility. The enemy's coming at me in all directions, and I need the readiness of the gospel of peace. Whenever an attack comes, I'm ready for it. I'm not taken off guard because I'm prepared. I've got on the right equipment. So we got Paul, again, writing from a prison cell, if you will, potentially chained to a Roman soldier, having this imagery of Roman armor as he's writing this letter to the Ephesians. And I think that is so interesting. I think there's an image here. If y'all could put that on the screen. These are Roman sandals, Roman footwear. They're called caligae, a thick leather sole that was studded. Why did they put studs on the bottom of their shoes? For traction, to dig in. Modern comparison would be like football cleats or any cleat or military combat boots. And why? Why was that important to the Romans? Well, we just said it, traction. If you're in a fight and you lose your footing, you lose the leverage in the battle. I was making a joke to Zach back there, and this is an inside joke for Edgar as well. There was a fight on TV last night, and the guy had no footing. What happened? They called the fight. He couldn't stand. He could not stand. They allowed Roman soldiers to dig into the ground to brace themselves to

0: far superior than anything else that you could give way to. The schemes of the enemy that he tells them to stand against, they may look a little bit differently in modern times, but his schemes really haven't changed. Jesus described him as the father of lies, and his greatest weapon has always been deception. He'll try to convince you to believe lies instead of truth, to replace the worship of God with inferior gods, to distract us and to divide us, to create chaos where Christ created unity. The way to follow Jesus is a difficult one. Scripture describes it as a narrow road, and not many walk it. It's no coincidence that the path that is easy is the wide one, but it has an ending that is destruction. And so Paul sniffed out all those schemes of the enemy to the church of Ephesus, and he addressed each one, and his charge to them was stand upon the gospel of peace. We can't leave today by asking this question: do you know Christ? Scott talks about this often. In his early days, he knew a lot about Jesus, but he didn't know Jesus. Do you know him? Not are you trying to live a good life or be a good person? I get all that. I commend you for trying to do that, but do you know Jesus? Have you trusted him? He stepped down into humanity. He humbled himself. He lived a life we could not live. And willingly he went to the cross to die for the sin of the world. He bore the wrath of God in our place. On the third day, he rose again in victory over death and the grave. And he says that if we will turn from our sin in repentance and place our faith in him, that we will be saved. He will forgive you of your sins, but not only will he forgive you, he will adopt you in his family as a son and as a daughter. We can be fully reconciled to God, and ultimately, you can have peace. Coming to Christ is what brings peace, because what did the scripture tell us? He is peace. Not a temporary peace that the world offers, not something that is fleeting with the wind. No, the Bible calls it shalom, peace, which means wholeness, perfect. That is the type of peace that the gospel offers. So I would ask you today, whether you've been to church 100 times, do you know Jesus? And if you do, maybe examine your life and what are your responses to the circumstances around you? Are you standing firm? Are you holding the line? Or are you retreating in fear? Because the reality of your response is your relationship to the gospel of peace.
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0: 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Hot again. 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

0: classic hits and some Madonna as we roll through Sunday. So we just did a big giveaway to see Journey in the city of your choice on Friday. That wrapped up. So we got to start something new tomorrow. So at 8, 10, noon, and 5, listen for National Text Into In keywords to fly off to the Darker Waves Festival. It's actually up in Huntington Beach. And if you music lover is going to love this, it's Morrissey, a music festival with the Smashing Pumpkins, Simple Minds, Adam Ant, Psychedelic Furs, Soft Cell, really cool trip for two, flights, 3-night hotel stay, even some spending money for it. 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

hot week ahead, for sure. Get through today and tomorrow. We're looking at temperatures. Are we going to hit 100? We'll see. Hang in there. Whatever temperature we hit, we'll still be playing music. So whatever you're doing, have us on all week while you're working or playing. It's Classic Hits with Billy Eilish.

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0: You and Lewis in the News on your home for classic hits, where tomorrow we crank it up again. New giveaway. Night Train will have your first chance to win your way to the Darker Waves Festival up in Huntington Beach. 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
8: A Better Life with Dr. Sanjay Gupta.
9: There are lots of things you can measure to get an idea of how healthy you are at any given moment. Temperature, heart rate, blood pressure, just to name a few. But how about how healthy you will be and how long you're likely to live? According to a new study out of the University at Buffalo, two simple strength tests are pretty accurate at predicting longevity in older women. One is hand grip strength, and the other is how quickly people can stand up from a seated position without using their arms. By the way, I remember interviewing former President Jimmy Carter when he was quite old and being really impressed how he just popped out of the chair without using his arms. Not a lot of older people can actually do that. But I think the message here is that maintaining strength as you age is going to help you perform everyday activities, but also help you avoid injury and stay independent. I'm Dr. Sanjay Gupta, helping you live a better life.
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Chris Bon Jovi on Classic Hits, and I'm reading rumors that his canceling of or shutting down that show the other night at Madison Square Garden could be a bad sign for his few final tour stops overseas. Won't really affect the U.S., but he's set to play over in the U.K. starting August 28th, but there are new fears brewing that he may have issues with it. Because as you remember, back in 2022, he underwent surgery to repair a damaged vocal cord, and people are wondering if that's not rearing its ugly head again. If his voice can handle up for a few more tour stops. Big shows lined up, though. The ones he has, like he's got a couple of Wembley Stadium tour stops lined up for the end of the year. So we'll see.

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I'll tell you who's playing there coming up in just a little bit. 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

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They did this last year. This year, it's going to be a great lineup. Morrissey, Smashing Pumpkins, Simple Minds, Adam Ant, Psychedelic Furs, Soft Cell, just to name a few. And it is up at Huntington Beach. And it's going to be 3 days. We'll send you out there. And 3 nights hotel stay. A little shopping money, too. Spending cash. It all starts tomorrow morning. First keyword fires off just after 8 with Night Train in the Morning. Coming up here in just moments, Blondie, 38 Special, and more coming up.

98.5 OMG. Trying to beat the heat this weekend across the Midlands. Tomorrow look like it's going to be close to 100 as well. So maybe a movie is in store today. New out in theaters. Anne Hathaway, Ewan McGregor have a new thriller out called The End of Oak Street. If that doesn't work for you, maybe Matthew McConaughey as a beekeeper. Or just go see Spider-Man again. They need more money. Spidey does. Here's Steve Perry.

Classic hits, surviving some heat. Well, today you can get through. Tomorrow will be a bigger test. They say up to, almost up to 100 or 100 degree. So, more dangerous heat. So be safe out there. Consider those that are elderly, those neighbors out there that may need help. Think about them as we beat the heat. We're nonstop classic hits with Form.

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Hey, so Madonna keeping busy all this summer with a new album and doing a duet out and about with Kylie Minogue. We're Nonstop Classic Hits right now. Here's Supertramp.

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Just about done for me. I might have to go out to KFC and see if I can find that new cookie that they've collaborated with Oreo on. KFC and Oreo are doing a fried chicken cookie. 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I may have to stick with a pint of gravy.

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Columbia's classic hits, 98.5 OMG.